infusing pop, punk, rap, and powwow with big crossover energy. That was Mi'kmaq artist Drives the Common Man with We Made It. And before that, you heard Grounded Global Sounds with a new knuckle bounce, rapper Sachem with Don't Wait Around. I'm Jared Martineau. This is Reclaimed on CBC Music and Radio. And knowing where you're from is a big part of repping where you're at. And one thing I love about rap and hip-hop is the importance of play.

0: And here's the weather forecast for Ottawa. Tonight, clear skies with a low of 13. Sunshine tomorrow with a high of 29. Humidex 32. UV index 8 or very high. Clear skies Sunday night with a low of 17. For Monday, a mix of sun and cloud with a 30% chance of showers and a high of 31. Clear skies again Monday night with a low of 20. Sunshine for Tuesday with a high of 34. And that sunshine continues on Wednesday. The high is 30. That's the weather for Ottawa.
1: This is Tempo with Julie Nesralla.
2: Hello. Hi there. Welcome to Tempo here on CBC Music. I'm Julie. Coming up on Tempo, a story about how a covert ops mission involving a purple Rolls-Royce kickstarted one composer's film career. But before you hear all about that, you begin with the overture to The Drum Major's Daughter by Jacques Offenbach, who said, "Yes, art is dangerous. Where it is chaste, it is not art."

0: So I think some listeners would hear what you're saying and think, well, yes, you know, it would be excruciatingly uncomfortable and difficult and punishing. But then, you know, that's what people in the early seafaring days of humanity had to put up with, the early polar explorers. And there's this argument that becoming a spacefaring civilization would just be sort of intrinsically awesome and worth all of that, you know, like the next great chapter of human history. And that the adventure is noble enough on its own terms to warrant grand ambition, big risk. And so what a book like yours is doing is sort of underestimating the value of that aspiration, because we know that history is littered with the predictions of naysayers who doubted the utility of technological progress. What's your response to that?
1: I think that's a really important challenge, and I do feel the pull of it. But I guess my point is that, as I mentioned at the start of the interview, I'm certainly not opposed to us

0: we need to be able to spread the wealth of our wealthy Western countries to everyone on Earth. But I think that we can easily do that in coming years with the resources and technology that we'll have on Earth. We won't need to lean on or borrow from resources in outer space to achieve that level of abundance.
1: But on that point, though, of what actually constitutes human well-being, we do have the argument that great collective projects like this have the potential to bring people together, you know, unite people. The Apollo project in the 1960s captured the collective imagination of America in the same way, or much the same way, that the new space age arguably has the potential to unite all humanity. Shared projects can create shared identities, I guess is what I'm saying. What's your issue with that hope?
0: That's a really interesting point as well. I guess my feeling is that, again, scientific projects in space can play that role more than well enough. And if you look at some of the past space exploits that really united humanity, they were science focused. So if you look at the Apollo Soyuz project, where American and Soviet astronauts linked their respective space stations and shared information and science in space, that was a truly wonderful thing. And that really inspired humanity. And part of the reason it did so was that there weren't big geopolitical goals that were being furthered. It was science and a benefit to humanity taken as a whole that was the primary goal. And that's what was so inspiring. Whereas if you look at the moon landing, for example, I think the moon landing was inspirational. And I'm glad we went. And I'm glad that we walked on the moon. I think that was certainly a good thing. But much of the reason that we went there was actually to assert our geopolitical strength.
1: Mm. It was a Cold War thing, yeah.
0: That's right. So it wasn't actually perhaps all the public thought it was. That's not to say it didn't inspire, but that wasn't the primary goal. And I guess my point is that the future science in space is sufficient to achieve this. And anyway, we have so many important and exciting projects on Earth to inspire humanity and bring us together. It's not clear to me we need, you know, to travel to Mars to do so.
1: Well, just finally, Ben, you mentioned earlier that you were interested in SETI, the search for extraterrestrial intelligence, and that the prospect of discovering new life out in the cosmos excites you, but you don't feel we're ready yet. Now, I have my own reasons for agreeing with you on that. I would be hugely embarrassed if we contacted aliens at this point in our shared history. What are your reasons for feeling that way?
0: Well, part of it is simple self-preservation, I think. As fantastic and advanced as we are as human beings right now, we're still likely very primitive compared to the sorts of beings who might live very far away from us, whose civilizations might have been around for, you know, potentially billions of years longer than ours. So it's extremely risky to bring attention to ourselves in what might be a very hostile environment, galactically speaking. I think also it's kind of important that we achieve a moral maturity before we go off and meet other civilizations. It would be nice, I think, to solve the problems that we have on Earth ourselves, to get our own house in order before we met any other intelligent beings, even if they were benevolent. But yeah, I certainly don't rule out trying to reach out to other life forms in the goodness of time. But maybe, you know, that would be thousands of years down the track when we've truly solved our problems here on Earth and can put our best foot forward.
1: Leave it until after the next US presidential election, at least, right? Okay, well, look, the book is wonderful. Lunacy, 10 False Promises of the New Space Age. Ben Bramble is the author. And Ben, it's been wonderful to talk. Thanks so much for coming on the show.
0: Thanks, David. Good to talk to you.
1: And Ben Bramble is a lecturer in philosophy at the Australian National University in Canberra. The book is out through Princeton University Press, and you can find more info on the Philosopher's Zone website. Don't forget you can stream or download the show any old time via ABC Listen. The Philosopher's Zone is produced by me, David Rutledge, on the lands of the Bundjalung people. Thanks for joining me. Bye for now.
2: That was the Philosopher's Zone from ABC Australia. 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
1: This is CBC News. Good morning. It's 22 degrees and hazy with smoke in Ottawa. I'm Natalia Goodwin with the latest from the CBC Ottawa newsroom. Some Ottawa Charge fans are lamenting the impending move to the Canadian Tire Centre. The hockey team announced last week it would no longer play at Lansdowne Park. It was a move sparked by the city's redevelopment plans for the area, which include scaling back the size of TD Place Arena. Michael Wama lives in Old Ottawa South and had Charge season tickets last year, but he doesn't think he can make the trek to Kanata.
5: I don't have children, school-age children anymore, but I can't imagine trying to get out to Kanata on a January Tuesday night and bring my family with me and then still expect them to go to school or to work again the next morning. I'm concerned that the move to Kanata will have an impact on the ability of particularly families to be able to get out to the games on a regular basis.
1: Charge General Manager Mike Hirschfeld has said he's not concerned about the team's ability to draw people out to the CTC. Thousands of people were forced to scramble to escape a deadly shootout in Toronto last night. Gunfire erupted at the Salsa on St. Clair Festival, leaving two people dead and four others wounded. Organizers have shut down the remainder of the weekend event. Linda Ward reports.
6: Police responding to reports of active gunfire at the Salsa on St. Clair Festival. About 13,000 people were in attendance, families included. Police found a frantic scene, found two men shot dead and four others shot. This witness described the chaos and those trying to help.
7: And I see some dude get literally, you know, people are like carrying him like a stretcher. They didn't have a stretcher on them, so they just did it themselves.
6: Four people were taken to hospital with serious injuries from gunshot wounds. Deputy Chief Frank Barreto spoke on scene, calling this a targeted shooting.
8: I can tell you that there was an exchange of gunfire between individuals and that two firearms were recovered.
6: Toronto Mayor Olivia Chow calling it a reckless act of violence. Prime Minister Carney posting on social media saying he's horrified, sending prayers to the families. And Premier Doug Ford posting those responsible must spend the rest of their lives behind bars. Linda Ward, CBC News, Toronto.
1: Overseas, the month-old truce between Washington and Tehran has collapsed into a dangerous cycle of military strikes. Overnight, Iranian missiles targeted U.S. allied countries across the Gulf. As the dust settles, both sides are trading blame for upending the diplomatic process. Julia Chapman reports from London.
9: Footage released by Iran appears to show missiles being launched overnight. Kuwait, Bahrain, Jordan, Oman, Qatar, and the UAE were all targeted. This was Tehran's response to American attacks, with the U.S. military saying it hit 140 Iranian targets. It follows an attack against a Cyprus-flagged container ship in the Strait of Hormuz. The crew had to be rescued, but one member is still missing. Iran says the vessel used an unauthorized route. It has declared the waterway closed until the end of U.S. interference. The latest violence casts fresh doubt on the ceasefire signed last month. President Donald Trump says the agreement is dead, and Iran's chief negotiator says this is the end of one-sided deals. Iran and the U.S. blame each other for the violence that has upended the memorandum of understanding. Trump says he is open to dialogue. Julia Chapman, CBC News, London.
1: And finally, shockwaves in Washington today following the sudden death of veteran Republican Senator Lindsey Graham. The South Carolina lawmaker died last night at the age of 71 after a brief and unexpected illness. Graham was one of the most powerful foreign policy hawks in the U.S. Senate and a key ally to Donald Trump. Trump paid tribute online, calling him a true American patriot. Graham had just returned from an official diplomatic visit to Ukraine one day before his death. And that's your news for now from the CBC Ottawa Newsroom. For news updated throughout the day and night, stay tuned to CBC Radio 1 and visit our website. Here's the weather forecast for Ottawa. There is a yellow warning for air quality today due to forest fire smoke from Quebec that could persist throughout the day. Otherwise, sunny today with a high of 28, clear tonight with a low of 16. Mainly cloudy tomorrow with a 30% chance of showers and the risk of a thunderstorm in the afternoon. A high of 31, feeling like 37 tomorrow. Clear tomorrow night, a low of 20. For Tuesday, sunny with a high of 34, cloudy with a chance of showers Tuesday night, a low of 21.

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3: Hi, I'm Michelle Elliott. Climate change is setting the table for more intense wildfires. We'll hear from the author of a new book who says we need to think differently about how we face the challenges they bring.
4: This is CBC News. Good morning. It's 24 degrees and hazy with wildfire smoke in Ottawa. I'm Natalia Goodwin with the latest from the CBC Ottawa newsroom. The City of Ottawa says the Canada Day storm that caused massive flash flooding was a 1-in-200-year rainfall event. Some parts of Ottawa were hit with more than 150 millimeters of rain on July 1st in just 5 hours. That's according to a memo to council sent this weekend. Residents like Deborah Wise are still cleaning up. She lives in the Qualicum Graham Park area. She says she's had to leave garbage sitting for days outside her home and says the city doesn't understand the true scope of how people were affected by the floods.
5: We need to move into a disaster response immediately. They need to get the province involved. So for me, really, it has been so disappointing to see the response from the mayor and from the city. So, the community has been wonderful. City councilors, amazing. But the city and the mayor, I think, have a lot of work to do here.
4: Mayor Mark Sutcliffe said last week that Premier Doug Ford has committed to support the city's recovery. This afternoon, the city is hosting a community information session at Ben Franklin Place with representatives from the Insurance Board of Canada and the Canadian Red Cross. At least two people are dead and four others in hospital with serious injuries after a shooting at a street festival in Toronto last night, creating chaos, stirring up fear and anger. Mayor Olivia Chow.
6: I'm deeply disturbed and angry about this reckless, irresponsible act of violence right in the middle of a festival attended by families, children, seniors, and just beyond words how disturbed I am.
4: Witnesses say two people shot at each other. Two firearms have been recovered, but so far no word whether any suspects are in custody. Toronto Deputy Police Chief Frank Barreto.
7: We have now established about three crime scenes, and homicide investigators and gun and gang crime investigators are on the scene as well, conducting what is a very complex investigation.
4: Plenty of phones recorded the scene, and police are asking for people to volunteer those videos. In the Middle East, the war between the United States and Iran has escalated once again. Overnight, the Islamic Revolutionary Guard Corps attacked a commercial vessel, officially closing the Strait of Hormuz until further notice. Footage released by the IRGC shows troops launching missiles after striking the ship. A Cyprus-flagged vessel suffered significant engine room damage in the attack, and a civilian crew member is missing, according to the U.S. Central Command. Iran says the vessel used an unauthorized route and was struck by a warning shot. The reimposed blockade triggered a massive response from Washington, with the U.S. military striking at least 140 targets. Back here at home, summer travel is in full swing, but some major airports across the country are warning passengers. AI-generated articles are spreading misinformation about flights. Michelle Song tells us more.
8: We don't want passengers changing their habits for
9: Canada's largest airport, Toronto Pearson International Airport, is concerned about misinformation spreading online. It says there is an uptick of AI or bot-generated articles providing untrue flight information. Sean Davidson is Pearson's spokesperson.
8: So for example, yesterday in the afternoon, there was an article on one of the sites saying that there was an IT outage at airports across Canada, and it was causing travel chaos for passengers. That's not something that was the case yesterday.
9: Pearson indicated five sites in particular. CBC News reached out to all of them, and some did respond. One saying in a statement, "Our flight disruption reporting is a form of data-driven journalism." Digital media professor Richard Lochman says it's becoming increasingly difficult to decipher what is being created by AI.
8: So I think that.
4: And that was Michelle Song reporting, and that's your news.

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1: And I was thinking, like, man, this is how it felt in the club I was just in.
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0: Unreserved with Rosanna Deerchild. 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The CBC News is next. And then it's the cost of living with Paul Havisrud.
3: If you're a billionaire and you're listening to this, we're going to assume you're one of the nice ones. You're not out there trying to, buy off U.S. presidents. But not every billionaire is like you, and people are noticing.
4: This is CBC News. Good afternoon. It's 26 degrees and hazy with forest fire smoke in Ottawa. I'm Natalia Goodwin with the latest from the CBC Ottawa newsroom. Thousands of people were forced to scramble to escape a deadly shootout in Toronto last night. Gunfire erupted at the Salsa on St. Clair Festival, leaving 2 people dead and 4 others wounded. Organizers have shut down the remainder of the weekend event. The CBC's Linda Ward reports.
5: Police responding to reports of active gunfire at the Salsa on St. Clair Festival. About 13,000 people were in attendance, families included. Police found a frantic scene, found 2 men shot dead and 4 others shot. This witness described the chaos and those trying to help.
6: And I see some dude get literally, you know, people are like carrying him like a stretcher. They didn't have a stretcher on them, so they just did it themselves.
5: 4 people were taken to hospital with serious injuries from gunshot wounds. Deputy Chief Frank Barreto spoke on scene, calling this a targeted shooting.
7: I can tell you that there was an exchange of gunfire between individuals and that 2 firearms were recovered.
5: Toronto Mayor Olivia Chow calling it a reckless act of violence. Prime Minister Carney posting on social media saying he's horrified, sending prayers to the families. And Premier Doug Ford posting those responsible must spend the rest of their lives behind bars. Linda Ward, CBC News, Toronto.
4: Overseas, the month-old truce between Washington and Tehran has collapsed into a dangerous cycle of military strikes. Overnight, Iranian missiles targeted U.S. allied countries across the Gulf. And as the dust settles, both sides are trading blame for upending the diplomatic process. Julia Chapman reports from London.
8: Footage released by Iran appears to show missiles being launched overnight. Kuwait, Bahrain, Jordan, Oman, Qatar, and the UAE were all targeted. This was Tehran's response to American attacks, with the U.S. military saying it hit 140 Iranian targets. It follows an attack against a Cyprus-flagged container ship in the Strait of Hormuz. The crew had to be rescued, but one member is still missing. Iran says the vessel used an unauthorized route. It has declared the waterway closed until the end of U.S. interference. The latest violence casts fresh doubt on the ceasefire signed last month. President Donald Trump says the agreement is dead, and Iran's chief negotiator says this is the end of one-sided deals. Iran and the U.S. blame each other for the violence that has upended the memorandum of understanding. Trump says he is open to dialogue. Julia Chapman, CBC News, London.
4: U.S. Senator Lindsey Graham has died from what his office calls a short, sudden illness. Graham, a Republican and a Trump loyalist and a war hawk, he served 23 years in Senate serving South Carolina. Lindsey Graham was 71. Back here at home, Canada's multi-billion dollar plan to buy a fleet of German-made submarines could help support Ottawa's growing defense industry. Prime Minister Mark Carney says it's the biggest defense procurement project in the nation's history. Germany's TKMS is poised to build up to a dozen subs together with Norway. That deal would mean work for a Norwegian subsidiary here in Ottawa. It builds the brains for these vessels and allows them to communicate with allied fleets. Jordan Freed is the president of Kongsberg Geospatial. He says he was emotional when he heard the news.
9: I shed tears. My wife looked at me and said, I haven't seen that much emotion in you since our children were born. My son is 27 and my daughter is 24. So apparently I am now expecting 12 submarines. But it was just sheer relief and excitement.
4: The federal government and TKMS are now entering contract negotiations, which could take up to several months. And that's the news for now from the CBC Ottawa newsroom. For news anytime, day or night, stay tuned to CBC Radio 1 and visit our website, cbc.ca/Ottawa. I'm Natalia Goodwin. Here's the weather forecast for Ottawa. There is a yellow warning in effect for air quality due to that forest fire smoke from Quebec. That smoke is meant to stay in the air for the remainder of the day. Otherwise, sunny with a high of 28 today, clear tonight with a low of 16. Mainly cloudy tomorrow with a 30% chance of showers in the afternoon and the risk of a thunderstorm. Winds gusting up to 50 in the morning, a high of 31, feeling more like 37 tomorrow. Clear tomorrow night with a low of 20. And for Tuesday, sunny with a high of 36.
3: Sometimes a company comes up with something and knocks it out of the park. Like the iPhone. Steve Jobs definitely earned his money on that one. Other times...
10: Wow, Faye, I love you.
11: Legendary Harley Davidson. Eau de Toilette aftershave and body spray. The scent of freedom.
3: Well, the freedom to not make any money. Who thought that was a good idea?

0: he would lose his independent life if he left his apartment, right? He lives by himself. He has lived by himself for a while. And it sounds crazy, but it's like he has the freedom in a way within his own walls. He has a kind of freedom, right? Even though there are attacks happening every day. So he would actually lose that freedom if he went to a safer place and had to live with other people. And it's just something we all had to accept.
1: Mm. Were there people trying to talk him out of that decision to stay? What was the sort of process like of coming to a point of, okay, yeah, no, he's not leaving?
0: Yeah, we all tried. We all tried to convince him to leave. He also has some health issues, which make that difficult for him. I think also this realization that ultimately the aging body can be even more of a horror than the war outside of your apartment. So if you need to stay in place to tend to that, that it becomes the priority. Yeah. My sister and I went to Ukraine on a research trip and, of course, to see our relatives in March 2023. And we visited several cities and we got as far east as Kharkiv. And we could not go to Kherson. It was too dangerous and it remains too dangerous. And I did have this fantasy of, you know, going to his doorstep and surprising him and saying, we're going to take you out of here. We're going to rescue you. And it's this kind of rescue fantasy that drives a lot of my book as well. But having to accept that we couldn't do that, mm-hmm. that was really hard.
1: So Kherson is where your grandfather lives. Mm-hmm. What is the situation like on the ground? What's his reality?
0: Well, Kherson has had a really, really rough time since the invasion. So first they were occupied by the Russians, and then they were liberated. And then the Kakhovka Dam was bombed by the Russians, and then the area was flooded. And now Kherson is being treated kind of as a human safari by Russian drone operators who are practicing on civilians, basically using them as target practice. My grandfather's sister, who goes back and forth, so she was at the time in Kherson, and a drone actually got tangled right outside of her kitchen window and exploded. So that took out her windows. And luckily she was okay, but it really hit home that no one is safe there. And the kind of intimacy of drones, right? They're small and they can just drop things right on you, explosives, and they can see you and they can follow you.
1: Wow.
0: Yeah.
1: That's very visceral and like terrifying for it to be that close. And yeah, the intimacy of it being so close to you, you can see it. It's not like dropping on you from far away.
0: Exactly. And so people, from what I hear, people try to walk under trees to not be as visible. So it's like they're reduced to animals escaping predators.
1: So that's the situation in Kherson. I know you mentioned in 2023 you were able to visit parts of Ukraine with your sister and you got as far east, I guess, as Kharkiv. And you describe that in other parts of the country, people were kind of going about their lives relatively more normally, despite the fact that there is a war, that at any moment that front line could move and they could be under bombardment. What was it like being in Ukraine during wartime?
0: Well, I think the term is siren fatigue, if I'm quoting it correctly. It's when you hear an alarm enough times. So I'm referring to air raid sirens in this case. You hear an alarm enough times that you become desensitized to it. So the people who have stayed in Ukraine, they in some way have had to become desensitized, because if every time you hear an air raid siren, you try to seek shelter in a basement somewhere, you just cannot live your life. You cannot continue. So I remember being in Kharkiv and there was an air raid siren blaring and there were people walking around in the parks, and it's scary to see that also, because then you see how something so terrible also becomes almost normalized, and there's a coping mechanism, I suppose, that you believe that if you haven't been hit yet, you will be okay. But then there are these moments where that risk really pierces your shield, right? When it does come really, really close.
1: you know, we're speaking about the horror of being in these places during wartime, but these are

0: see Hassan rose out of loss, but means hope in Diné. And it's a message the duo want to pass on to the next generation. Janita Clayson, welcome to Unreserved.
1: Thank you so much for having us.
2: Greetings, everyone. We're honored to be here. Thank you.
0: Let's start with Blackfire. How would you describe the music you played as Blackfire?
2: We performed, I think, starting in 1989. That was our very first show. I was about 12, and Janita, a couple of years older than me, she's my older sister and my brother, we started making music and kind of creating our own unique style because we didn't know how to play really what other people were doing. And we just picked up the instruments and started kind of formulating our own songs and talking about issues and struggles, things that we were seeing within our communities growing up in Black Mesa on the Navajo Reservation. We come from the Diné Nation, but our region was in a political land dispute. And at that time, there's a lot of hardships. You know, we were in the courts and our elders were trying to preserve our traditional ways of life and prevent forced relocation. So I was born into the heart of a political land dispute that was trying to displace our people and force us from our traditional homelands. So there was a lot of intense emotion. And when we started writing and making songs, it was more than just therapy. As a child, you know, having an ability to have a voice and finding that drums were my voice, or that in the songs we could talk about these issues that we were being ignored with. You know, nobody was listening to our grandmothers when they'd go to Washington, D.C., or traveling all throughout the world, going to the United Nations, trying to get people to listen to the struggles that we were faced with.

0: Emirates and in Japan, they've got highways, like musical highways, that if you're going exactly the right speed, it will play a song. And essentially all it is they're not speed bumps, but it's painting that, you know, essentially raises the pieces of the road. So as your wheels are rolling over those pieces of the road, it makes a piece of song. So I'm thinking that there should just maybe be, and this is super inexpensive, easy to do, CBC could even help, just put out an initiative to start shaming people into not speeding.
1: Okay.
0: It's like straight up, right, where it stands, straight up where it stands right now, I think it's a shame thing. So if we made those kind of little things on the street where you're rolling down the street, if it could play Shame, Shame, Shame by Shirley and Company, I don't know if everyone remembers that song. And then just put out an initiative on TV, on the radio, to start making people feel bad about it. And if it's happening on the highway where I'm passing that driver and I can hear the five people going by that are making the Shame, Shame, Shame song on the highway, like I'm pointing and I'm laughing. My kids are pointing and laughing. I don't know. It could catch on. Who knows?
1: I catch on. I'm surprised you're old enough to remember that song. I certainly do. I appreciate your call. So thank you very much. I wouldn't normally encourage a caller to have 3 points, but Coriander was super quick in going through those. Turkus is calling us from Owen Sound. Hi, Sue.
2: Hi, Ian.
1: So,
2: I was just laughing at your last caller because, I was thinking the same thing, and it would probably beat me having a rocket launcher on the front of my car.
1: Okay, so
2: I'm a rehabilitation therapist.
1: I was going to say, we're going to make a bit of a turn here to a sobering perspective on this.
2: Yeah, I'll try and keep it quick and as painless as possible.
1: Yeah, so you work with people who have been in car crashes, right?
2: Yes, in terrible car crashes and traumatic injuries and catastrophic injuries, often severe brain injuries.
1: Mm.
2: I was hit myself when I was young by a drunk driver being chased by the police at over 100 miles an hour.
1: 100 miles an hour? So like more than 140K.
2: We're talking way back, like in the early 80s.
1: Mm-hmm.
2: That's how old I am. However, the people that I deal with now, and I drive from, south of Orangeville up to Tobermory, and on a daily basis. And I have called the OPP many times. I have almost been, hit again.
1: Mm-hmm.
2: And my clients are suffering tremendous life-altering injuries because of speeding. And I am not a timid driver, and my partner has cancer, so we drive down to Toronto to Princess Margaret Hospital on a regular basis. So on the 400, on the 401, etc.
1: Yeah.
2: And it's frightening.
1: Everything you're saying is a good sobering reminder, but including, we hear about people who get killed in car crashes. We don't often hear about people who are badly hurt and have, a period of intense rehabilitation, and you must see a lifetime of impact.
2: Right. Yes. Yeah.
1: Yeah. Okay, Sue, thank you very much for your call.
2: Okay, thank you.
1: Well, let's turn to someone else who has seen the life-altering and life-ending impacts of traffic, and in particular speed. Mark Andrews served 32 years as an officer with the OPP. He's now retired, and he joins us from Corbeil, Ontario. Hi, Mark.
3: Hello, Ian. How are you?
1: I'm doing well. So this week, your old agency, the Ontario Provincial Police, reported that high speed contributed to 75 deaths last year alone. And they say that at least one driver was going more than 300 kilometers an hour, which is not easy to do. What goes through your mind as you hear about the number of deaths and just how fast some people are driving?
3: It's the same old story. And 32 years of my career as a police officer, we didn't keep statistics as well as we do now when I started back in 1983, but it was the same story. Speed is a contributing factor to so many of these collisions, and it continues and continues and continues, and you send out messages and you try to figure out how to slow people down.
1: When I grew up, and so, I mean, part of what we're talking about is being young and stupid. But when I was growing up, we kind of thought about speeding as something that to get away with. You know, it was completely fine, and you only stopped doing it if